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1: Dvořák's Seventh Symphony is a lyrical tribute to the Czech people and their political struggles. On the next Chicago Symphony Orchestra program, Klaus Mäkelä conducts this work along with Brahms' second piano concerto with soloist Daniil Trifonov. 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
0: Pietro Mascagni grew up in Milan, Italy. His dad owned a bakery, but Pietro loved opera. He dreamed of composing opera. And one day, an ad appeared in the magazine Theater Illustrated. There was a competition for a one-act opera, the deadline only 2 months away. Mascagni had a friend write the words for him based on a short story he liked. He got the music done just in time, submitted it on the last possible day. There were 73 one-act operas that came in, but at the age of 24, Pietro Mascagni won that competition, and his one-act opera, Cavalleria Rusticana, is still among the most popular one-acts in the world. Here is a beautiful interlude from that opera in an arrangement for brass by Vlastimil Pelc. The Czech Philharmonic Low Brass Ensemble play Mascagni's intermezzo from Cavalleria Rusticana.

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1: Hey, Kalamazoo, it's Peter Sagal. Remember me? No? Well, I can't really blame you, because it's been 12 years since Wait, Wait was last in Western Michigan. And frankly, that's just too long. You know what life is like. If you don't work at it, you lose touch. 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
0: Composer Judith Weir has a bit of a bone to pick with most piano concertos. She believes that since the birth of the modern piano, concertos have gotten more and more inflated. They become exponentially grander with too many musical fireworks and pyrotechnics. She says, quote, "It's now a musical form associated with the crashingly loud side of music, and that does not jibe with her style of composition." So when she was asked to write a piano concerto, she looked to the small-scale concertos of Mozart. Concertos that felt more like chamber music, with only a handful of string players to accompany the pianist. There's a nice balance between the piano and strings in this smaller-scale concerto that I find sometimes gets lost in larger orchestrations. Although it's not looking to be grand, Weir's work is fun and quirky and thoughtful, and I find it feels really fresh. Let's hear it from a concert at the Kaufman Music Center in New York City. Eliza Garth playing solo piano, with James Baker leading an ensemble of 9 string players. The Piano Concerto by Judith Weir.

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Hello there, and welcome to Explore Music. It's Bill McLaughlin here, and we are continuing our Guitar Fest, which we started off in very good form earlier this week by listening to recordings from the great Spanish guitar master, Andres Segovia. In yesterday's show, we listened to recordings of John Williams, the Australian-born guitarist who was a pupil of Andres Segovia. And today, we are shining the spotlight on Julian Bream, one of the great guitarists of our time. And yes, another pupil of Andres Segovia. We just lost Julian Bream. He died August 14th of 2020. He had a good, long, full life. He was born in 1933 in England. Went to the Royal College of Music before they had a guitar major, so he had to become a piano major to get through there. He also picked up the lute on the way, and we're going to start off with hearing Julian Bream playing a couple of tunes on the lute, because it takes us back into that wonderful music of the Elizabethan period. Let's hear a lovely tune from John Dowland, Mignarda. Julian Bream is the lutenist.

Well, he does get to the major triad at the end, at the very end. But there's a melancholy about that tune, isn't there? That's the signature of the composer, one of the greatest composers of the Elizabethan period, a very interesting fellow who was not only a great composer and lutenist, but also probably a spy. This was the time of the Reformation, and English politics got very complicated for a while. There's the music of John Dowland, whom I like to call sometimes the saddest man in Merry England. It was beautifully played for us by Julian Bream, playing upon the lute. We're going to hear Julian playing on the guitar shortly, but let's hear one more lute tune from Julian right now. From the same era, here's Robert Johnson's The Carman's Whistle.

If someone tuned into the show expected to hear a lot of great guitar playing, and you found that an unusual sound, you're trying to make it out, well, good for you. You got it. That was not a guitar. That was the lute played by the great guitar and lute master, Julian Bream, Robert Johnson's tune from the Elizabethan period called Carman's Whistle. Well, after a couple of lute pieces, we're now going to hear a lute song played upon the guitar. Turnaround is fair play, isn't it? This is music of Benjamin Britten from his opera Gloriana, which tells the story of Elizabeth I of England, who had a rather complicated love life, including her relationship with the Earl of Essex. This is the second lute song of the Earl of Essex from Gloriana. And joining Julian Bream, playing now on the guitar, is Peter Pears, the great tenor. Here's music of Benjamin Britten.

And there's another melancholy tune which finds its way to the major key at the very, very end. Music of Benjamin Britten. The Brits are not always melancholy, despite the evidence of John Dowland's opening piece or this piece we just heard now, the second lute song of the Earl of Essex from the opera Gloriana. That was the great Peter Perez joining Julian Bream, who was accompanying him at the guitar. The Earl of Essex is tired of London and all of the complications of life with Elizabeth I. He says, let me go off to the desert. I don't care if I die there. I want to die in some place unhaunted. Beautiful music, isn't it? And I think now let's get something just a little lighter in touch. A couple of folk song settings from Benjamin Britten, who loved English music. He found so much inspiration in English composers before him. Here are two tunes set for guitar and voice. Once again, Peter Pears and Julian Bream will hear I Give My Love an Apple, and then a very jaunty version of Sailor Boy.

I love that. That's Julian Bream just tearing it up there at the end. And Peter Pears giving him as good as he gets. Peter Pears, the tenor, but Julian Bream, the guitarist. Two folk song settings of Benjamin Britten. And as we were listening to this music earlier today, my engineer, Bill Sigmund, reminded me of a scene. He said, that tune, I Will Give My Love an Apple, shows up in the film Animal House. There's a very sincere folk song singer who tries to sing that, and it infuriates John Belushi, who takes it out on the poor man's guitar. You can look it up on Netflix if you really want to see that. But let's move on. Julian Bream was a phenomenon. His repertoire was so large and so eclectic and so interesting. He not only knew all of the old music, he knew almost all of the composers of his era, and many of them wrote pieces for him. We're going to hear three short pieces now, written for him by Richard Rodney Bennett, William Walton, and Benjamin Britten. Richard Rodney Bennett is probably best known in the United States as a composer of some very successful Hollywood pictures, but he's a serious composer too, and we'll hear both sides of his character in the first and then the last movement of this concerto for guitar and chamber ensemble, which Richard Rodney Bennett composed for Julian Bream, who is our soloist now with the Melos Ensemble under David Atherton. Music of Richard Rodney Bennett.

0: He brings back just a little touch of that early music, the lento e rubato from the first movement, right before he lets the music explode at the very end. Music of Richard Rodney Bennett, concerto for guitar and chamber ensemble. Our guitarist was Julian Bream. We heard the Melos Ensemble under David Atherton. You're tuned in to Exploring Music, and you're in the middle of a big guitar fest all week long here. We started off with music of Segovia and then recordings of John Williams, Julian Bream today, and I'm not going to quit until we have squeezed as much guitar music as we can into these 5 hours this week. Hope you're enjoying it. And I wish you would send me some of your ideas for music you would like us to explore together. This program is made because of a suggestion of a man from Columbus, Ohio, said I really would like to hear some Segovia on the radio. And so here we are today. So add your ideas. 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
0: We have two more great composers writing for Julian Bream. Here's a short, exquisite piece from William Walton from the Five Bagatelles. We'll hear the one marked Sempre Espressivo.

Sempre Espressivo, marks William Walton in that score. It certainly is an expressive piece, isn't it? One of the five bagatelles played by Julian Bream. The guitar is such a beautiful sound, doesn't it? Just the sound of it is enchanting. I remember reading about Claude Debussy, who was a brilliant pianist and didn't play the guitar himself, but he loved the sound of it. When Debussy learned that one of his friends was making a trip to Spain, he said, "Look, here's some money. Buy me a guitar while you were there." And the man said, "Oh, Claude, are you going to learn to play the guitar?" He said, "No, I just want to tune and strum it and listen to that sound." I was thinking of that as I heard William Walton's piece played by Julian Bream now. So we started this program with music of John Dowell and The Saddest Man in Murray, England. Benjamin Britten was fascinated with the music of Dowell and wrote a big piece for guitar entitled Nocturnal after John Dowell. And it's based on a Dowell song called Come Heavy Sleep. This is a big piece from Benjamin Britten, composed for Julian Bream, who gave the premiere at the Audubon Festival in 1964. Nocturnal after John Dowell, and music of Benjamin Britten.

I love the way he makes you wait for that last tone. Julian Bream playing music composed for him by Benjamin Britten, Nocturnal, after John Dowland. And now we're going to close with one more tune from John Dowland in a decidedly upbeat mood here. Here's Julian Bream playing Lady Clifton's Spirit.

0: It's a great encore tune, isn't it? Julian Bream playing music from the Fitzwilliam Virginal book from our favorite sad boy from Murray, England, John Dowell, and that was Lady Clifton's Spirit. And that's all the music we can fit in from the great Julian Bream today. We just lost him in the summer of 2020. Remarkable fellow. And it was wonderful to hear some of his recordings today. An entirely English program. Much more varied tomorrow. We're going to hear music from Elliot Fisk and Los Romeros. And I hope you can join us.
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0: Yuliana Avdiva performing the Prelude and Fugue No. 1 by Dmitri Shostakovich. Shostakovich was inspired by J.S. Bach's song cycle that went through all 24 keys twice, with a prelude and a fugue for each, for a total of 48 preludes and 48 fugues. Shostakovich wasn't quite up to that standard, but who could be?
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0: Not much of Schubert's music was published during his short lifetime, but that piece was. String Quartet No. 13, Rosamunde by Franz Schubert, performed by the Emerson String Quartet on Music Through the Night.
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0: Violinist Rachel Barton Pine and the Scottish Chamber Orchestra with conductor Alexander Platt. And the Scottish Fantasy by German composer Max Bruch on Music Through the Night. Hope you're doing well tonight. It's always great to have you along. Thanks for being here.
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0: concert rondo by Chopin called Krakowiak. We heard pianist Joel Fan and the Northwest Sinfonietta under conductor Christoph Chagnard on Music Through the Night.
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0: an Oboe d'amore concerto by Bach. Conductor Richard Stamp led the Academy of London, and the oboist was Ray Still. I'm Jalene Kahn. Really glad that you've been here to listen with me. Thank you, and have a great Thursday.
1: WMUK is licensed to the Board of Trustees of Western Michigan University. Formal sessions of the Board of Trustees of Western Michigan University are open to the public. 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

0: There we had Concerto No. 3 from his Opus 5. Tommaso Albinoni, Simon Standage conducted Collegium Musicum 90. Coming up next, a prelude featuring Sergei Rachmaninoff. Well, he wrote it. It actually features a more modern musician, although sometimes we do actually broadcast some performances of older composers thanks to technology. But in this case, we have, a different pianist. We'll have Vasily Primakov.
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3: 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I'm a cellist and the Vice President of Artistic Operations and Education for the Kalamazoo Symphony Orchestra. 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

0: Atlanta Chamber Arts, presenting Relic, an innovative early music ensemble returning to Kalamazoo on Friday, October 2nd at 7:30 p.m. in the Dalton Center Recital Hall, presenting Blood of the Rose. 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

0: And that was a pleasant minuet, number three, Giacomo Puccini, performed by the Enso String Quartet. Something with definite syncopation, you can tell from the title, The Tick-Tock Clock by Richard Strauss, coming up, along with One of the Four Seasons by Vivaldi.
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0: Yes, a very sharp-edged work there from Robert Schumann, a string quartet, brilliant, number 3. That was the finale, and it was performed by the Calidore String Quartet. I'm Kevin O'Connor. It's yourclassical.org.
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3: Aldo Lopez Gavilan is from a big musical family. 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
4: 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It's 7 minutes after 10 o'clock on a rainy Thursday. I'm Kara Laurence. This is Let's Hear It, where we have a conversation about live performance in West Michigan. Last Wednesday, I went to a concert at Bell's Back Room presented by the Connecting Chords Music Festival, and it had all of the wonderful elements that this festival encompasses. Something new, something horizon-widening, and some excellent musical quality. The musicians were top-notch. And today, we get to talk about the next Connecting Chords event, which will feature some top-notch musicians from Kalamazoo. In the studio, I'd like to welcome Dr. Scott Cowan of the School of Music at Western Michigan University, Elizabeth Start, the director of the Connecting Chords Music Festival, and Beau Bothwell, professor at Kalamazoo College and a board member of the Connecting Chords Music Festival. Welcome to you all.
5: Thank you.
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7: Thanks.
4: Well, Betsy, I think I'll put you on the spot first.
5: Okay.
4: For this. The idea for this concert, I know it probably goes back many, many months, if not years. But I love how this also brings together a lot of the themes that this festival represents. Sacred music for one, local artists for another, and the kind of music we don't always hear.
5: That's true. Through Beau's research, we find that this has not happened in Southwest Michigan for 60 years. So it's and it really is a classic. It's funny. I've taught so many music history and music appreciation classes, and you have this bit about Duke Ellington, and you always have some popular piece that you listen to as a listening example. And there's always that sentence that says, he did these sacred concerts, and he said they were the most important things he'd ever done. And it's like, we don't hear them. So it's really nice to, it was Beau's idea to try and put this together in some way, and you don't really find this touring out there. So I was kind of like, if we're going to do it, we gotta put it together here. And luckily, we have a wonderful jazz band nearby and someone reasonably interested in exposing the young folks to doing this piece. And they're doing a great job. And then we started, again, looking local for our singers. And we have Susan Anthony. And as a soprano, we have Tiffany Gridiron, who actually came to us a referral through Tom Knifick. I saw him at our mandolin concert in July, and I said to myself, he'll know something. And he suggested someone who was not available, but she suggested Tiffany. So she's coming to us from Lansing. And Brandon Harris is our baritone, who actually was hiding from us here in the theater department at Western. And we didn't know he was here until Helen Yee, one of our board members, started poking around the jazz world here. And he does opera, and he's coming to us from Grand Rapids, so nearby. And looking for a tap dancer, that was a little trickier, but found a dance school. Actually, Bo found this dance school called MAD in South Chicago, South Side of Chicago. And it was funny because I got an answer from him pretty quickly, within a couple of days, of because I called up and it was all about dance classes. And I'm like, well, I don't want to learn anything. I just need a dancer. And I did get a email from him. And then I think classes started, because about a month later, all of a sudden, I had like three tap dancers who were answering the call. But we already had Jumani, and all of them said, this is great. So anyway, so we've gathered all these folks together, and in a choir of what I call the choir of the willing. And Monica Washington Padula is preparing them and has been preparing them, and Bo has been singing with them. And so tomorrow night is when we all come together in one place and
4: rehearse
5: and you know, get the logistics down. And yeah, and
4: give us the details on the time and place of the concert, so folks can, and the website.
5: Okay, yeah, the website is ccmusicfest.com. That's one of our spellings. And the time is 7 p.m. Saturday night at First United Methodist Church in downtown Kalamazoo.
4: With that description of how it all came together, there's so many intriguing elements that I honestly don't quite know where to start with untangling the things that are coming together. But since, Bo, this was an idea that you had, perhaps the big picture is, why did Duke Ellington present sacred music jazz concerts? And or were they jazz? And could you describe what he was trying to do?
6: Yeah, absolutely. Yeah, and if you'll indulge me, I need to go back a little bit, a few decades, to talk about how this got started for me. I was just telling Scott this story, actually, that when I was in college, I took a class on Duke Ellington that was taught by the great Kenny Burrell, Michigan native, Detroiter, a guitarist, who was enormous lover of Ellington's music. And when it came towards the end of the class, we were going to spend a week talking about the sacred concerts, that they're these series of three sets of music that really were the central work of the last several years of Ellington's life. And Kenny called in a favor and got his friend Brock Peters to come and visit our class. Brock Peters was then, I think, 74 years old, but still in full voice. He was the original baritone who sang the role in the 1965 first sacred concert in San Francisco. He had been in Porgy and Bess, was probably his most famous role. But he came into this class of me and 15 other 19-year-olds and did In the Beginning God in this incredible booming baritone a cappella for us. And it just blew me away. And I thought, well, I would love to be a part of a performance of this music at some point in my life. And so 25 years later, I finally get to be a part of it.
4: Yeah. Tell us a little more about the circumstances around. Was Ellington at a point in his career where he could pretty much do what he wanted to do, or had the relevance of swing faded a bit?
6: So he wasn't. It was no longer the case that everybody was hiring big bands to play dances. Right by the time we get into the mid 60s, but Ellington was such an exception. You know, his is the only band that continues all the way through World War II and is continuously employed throughout the middle of the 20th century. And yeah, by this point, he really did have the artistic freedom to work on whatever he wanted to work on. He famously had an annual gig at Carnegie Hall where a lot of his larger works were premiered. But the sacred concert, he was initially pitched by the the head of the Episcopalian Church in San Francisco, Dre's Church, who was starting this series of sacred music, and asked Ellington, would he be willing to feature some of the sacred music that he had already composed on this series alongside, you know, the Rachmaninoff Vespers and other big pieces of classical sacred music. And Ellington said no the first time, and he said no the second time. And eventually, after 3 years, he decides that this was something that was really important to him. And so that first sacred concert involves a mix of some things that were newly composed and some things that he had written long ago. So Come Sunday, the tune that was made most famous by Ellington's recording with Mahalia Jackson in 1958, had originated as part of his suite Black, Brown, and Beige in 1943 as a Johnny Hodges alto saxophone feature. Later gets words and becomes kind of one of those central Ellingtonian entries into the jazz canon. It's been recorded hundreds and hundreds of times by all sorts of musicians, including Kalamazoo Central's own Abby Lincoln. I always like to shout out Abby Lincoln when I can, who has a great recording of the tune. But so he finally agrees that he's going to put this together, and he pours everything into it. He pours so much thought and effort and bringing in all of these different elements, dancers, choir, vocal soloists. And it becomes one of the main things that's occupying his time. He performs elements of this music, you know, 50 or 60 times over the next 9 years of his life in different configurations. He records three different sacred concerts of different sets of sacred music. And as Betsy quoted, he said it was the most important thing that he ever did.
4: Let's take a moment to hear some of this. You mentioned in the beginning God. We could start with that. Then I certainly want to circle around to Scott Cowan, who is preparing the music with the Western Michigan University Jazz Orchestra members for this concert, which will take place Saturday at 7 p.m. You'll find all the details at ccmusicfest.com. That's the Connecting Chords Music Festival.

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1: We are listening to In the Beginning God. It is part of Duke Ellington's large work, a concert of sacred music, in this recording, recorded at New York Fifth Avenue Presbyterian Church. We heard the voice of Brock Peters, and my guest, Bo Bothwell, told a wonderful story about Mr. Peters appearing in a class, in a college classroom, and singing a cappella this music, which kind of sparked the idea that is coming to fruition a few decades later. And the concert of Duke Ellington's sacred music is Saturday at 7 p.m. at First United Methodist Church. It brings together some wonderful singers from near and far, dancers, tap dancers, in fact, for this concert, and the Western Michigan University Jazz Orchestra, which is being prepared by WMU professor of jazz trumpet, Scott Cowan. And Scott, I am assuming, having known you for years, that this music is something you've also wanted to present. And have you worked it up before?
2: Yeah, I haven't worked it up. And so when Betsy kind of was feeling around kind of to see what the interest might be, I was actually very, very enthusiastic, because I think we all kind of agree this is kind of a once-in-a-lifetime proposition when you're dealing with this many moving parts, you know, choir and three vocal soloists, a tap dancer, a full big band, and trying to pull it all together. It just doesn't happen very often, hence the 60 years since it's been heard in Southwest Michigan. So, yeah, and I've been, ever since the 90s when I was at New England Conservatory of Music, and I was running the big band there, and that was a repertoire ensemble. It was very big. Went Marcellus was kind of starting Lincoln Center, and there was a resurgence in Ellington, and essentially Ellington was birthed, which was a program that that Winton facilitated for all high school bands, where there's a competition, and the top 12 selected high school bands get to go to New York, and they work with the Lincoln Center artists, and so there's a real resurgence in Ellington. And so I've been playing Ellington with my ensembles for 30 plus years. Back in the day when none of this Ellington stuff was available, I'd have to get them from transcribers. Dave Berger, who was a very, probably the most well-known transcriber in days of old. And then eventually, of course, the Smithsonian inherited the entire collection of Ellington, and they've been pumping out yearly. They've been putting everything into the software and pumping out, you know, legible charts and all that, and which is kind of funny because there were no piano parts. Because Ellington, he never wrote himself.
1: It was in his head.
2: Right. And so they had to have a transcriber who transcribed what Ellington did to make a piano part for every single chart. So I've been doing this for years and years. And so when Betsy mentioned the suite, I'm like, oh boy, this would kind of be the last feather in the cap for me in terms of, excuse me, the amount of repertoire that I've covered with my ensembles for decades of Ellington.
1: Can you describe the story of the piece? In the beginning, God, it sort of, we're at Genesis. Does this follow biblical stories or have an arc of some kind?
2: Bo is kind of the researcher behind this, so I'm gonna go ahead and pass that over to Bo.
3: Yeah, absolutely. You know, it's interesting because some of Ellington's large form pieces do have a kind of program, right? So he described Black, Brown, and Beige as a tone parallel to the history of the American Negro. Right, that was his phrase for describing the arc of history for black people in the U.S. in that piece. This is not a narrative. It's a series of vignettes that are really ecumenical. He's not describing the liturgy of any particular sect or group. He is really explicit about that. The thread that really, I think, unites it is this focus on the idea of praise and singing and dance and music making in praise of the divine being this incredible experience for the performer, for the listener, for everyone involved. So he will set Bible verses, right? Psalm 150, there's the line from 2 Samuel, David danced before the Lord with all his might, right? That he's thinking about all these moments in the Bible where the joy of making music as praise is front and center. And that's really the through line that I see in this piece.
1: And I'm thinking, I mean, that's something he held on to the end of his life, you know, even after been there, done that, it's still the joy of music making. Mm-hmm. From Duke Ellington. This concert, bringing all of these elements together, is such a big production. You'll find tickets and more at ccmusicfest.com or Connecting Chords Music Festival. The concert is at First United Methodist Church. And Betsy, you have the wonderful job of finding ways to to make this affordable for ticket goers with the help of a number of organizations, I think.
4: Yeah. Well, we knew from early on in the year that we had some discretionary funds from the John Stites Jazz Awards. Am I saying that right? Mm-hmm. Okay. That kind of got us thinking, okay, well, we can get a start on this anyway. And actually, I had some setbacks in the middle of the summer where I thought, oh, my God, I mean, this is just so hard to get these different folks together. And we actually lost our initial choir director to a monastery. Many people who know that story will know what I'm talking about. But he had decided that's where he was going to go. And when they were ready, they just happened to be ready before Duke Ellington program was done. So so we had some little concerns, and then we got money from support from the Stuckey Family Foundation in memory of Heidi, and then also from Kalamazoo Community Foundation, our tourist fund, on behalf of Betty Upjohn Mason. And it's like, okay, well, obviously, we're doing this. You know, this community wants this, and it is worth fighting through and finding all the people we need to find. Because it's funny, the very first program committee meeting we had when we were talking about this, I remember, I think almost the first words out of Beau's mouth were, "Well, ideally, there'll be a tap dancer." And, you know, when do you hear that as part of the program programming? But, you know, both halves actually end with, you know, David danced before the Lord is the end of the first half, and then praise God and dance is the last thing you hear. So, you know, that dance is really important, and really looking forward to seeing what Jumani does.
1: It's a one-time-only performance, yeah. And it's the first time in 60 years that the Duke Ellington Sacred Music Concert has been staged, especially in with all of the elements together. I'm sure some of the music has been programmed here and there, but a full sacred concert. So general admission tickets are only $22. Mm-hmm. For seniors, it's $18. Veterans, $18. And age 25 and under, $5.
4: Right. And
3: so if any of my students are listening, you have no excuse.
4: Right. Exactly. And if except for that $5 ticket, if you buy in advance online, you do get a break on that. Which is something that Eric Schmidt, our ticketing marketing guy, worked up a few years ago, and we found it works really, really well. And just one item that I will throw out there in the production of this, to rent this music is actually almost $2,000. Mm-hmm. So that's one reason you don't hear it much, because you know, we had to make this decision, I think it was back in May, where it was like, no, let's get it.
1: Let's
4: make that arrangements and get that music and commit ourselves. And
1: yeah. I am curious about the venue. It's one of the downtown churches on Bronson Park. What was the relationship there that worked out for you?
4: Well, we wanted, because he did these in kind of traditional churches, church settings, we wanted a venue like that. And we were thinking of some other churches, but they weren't maybe quite as big, didn't have the big space.
1: So the capacity is big.
4: Yeah, capacity is, and just the space for the performers. And downtown is great, and they also are very supportive of events. So,
3: and I should say here that the performance is going to take place at First United Methodist, but we've had like so much help from the other churches in the community. Mm-hmm. So our choir rehearsals have been taking place at First Pres, mm-hmm. except for one night where there was a problem with the lock, so we went across the street to St. Luke's. Right, we have had so much assistance from folks all over town. So it really is a kind of community endeavor.
1: The concert again, 7 o'clock on Sunday. And back to Scott Cowan about the music we might hear now. Another example, a piece that you say was your favorite. It's called Heaven.
2: Yeah, yeah. I was not familiar with this particular piece. And to me, I could say a diamond in the rough, but everything that Ellington ever writes to me is a diamond. Mm. It's just a piece I wasn't really that familiar with, and I just adore it. It's just so lovely.
1: Can you explain a little bit about the writing? Can you tell a Duke Ellington piece just from looking at it on the page? Do you see something, you know, a fingerprint there with Duke Ellington's music?
2: Maybe not so much on the page. I mean, I probably could, but it's when you listen to the Ellington Orchestra, it's a dead giveaway. You know, you hear Harry Carney leading the saxophone section from the baritone chair. I mean, there's just all sorts of very unique things about the Ellington Orchestra. You know, he did so many of these portraits for individuals in his band, and he heard the sound of Cootie Williams in his head as a trumpet player. Hence, the Shepherd, you know, features him. That's actually one of two instrumental features in the entire suite. And then the other one is also a Praise God that's earlier than the closing Praise God, and this features his best friend Harry Carney on baritone saxophone. Mm-hmm. So just by hearing the orchestra, you know, right away, anybody who has some history with that band, there's a unique sound in every possible way.
1: Well, what do you tell your students who might have years to go before they create their own unique sound?
2: Yeah, well, for something like this, it's very, very, very important for them to check out the original recordings and to hear the essence of what Harry Carney was communicating in his full-bodied sound and all of the amazing traditional plunger technique that someone like Cootie Williams was doing. And so when these students can listen to the original recordings and try to capture the spirit behind all of this, it's always a thrill for me to see them go from the age of 19 and 21 to about a 45-year-old chain-smoking musician. And that's a thrill for me, even though they still look 18 or 19.
1: How big is the group that will be on the bandstand?
2: It's a standard big band, even though Ellington did not employ a guitarist, pretty sure for financial reasons, and he didn't employ a bass trombonist. And I have all of my guys are involved, so there is four back there in the bone section, but they're kind of splitting up things. And I happen to not have a guitarist in the band this semester, so that wasn't a problem either. So it's five saxophones, three trombones, four trumpets, and piano bass drums.
1: Okay. Before we listen to Heaven, how large is the choir
4: for the performance.
3: We're a streamlined group of, I think, 12 singers. And we just put out a call for volunteers, talk to
2: disciples.
3: People.
2: Yeah.
4: Disciples.
3: And ask who was interested. And I have been really impressed that there's some talent in Kalamazoo. People came out who can sing. And then I'm also there singing just because I needed to be involved in somewhere.
4: Well, it starts at 7 o'clock on Saturday, and you won't find another concert like it for hundreds of miles, if not thousands. The Duke Ellington Sacred Concert is at First United Methodist Church, and tickets and more information are at ccmusicfest.com. That's the Connecting Chords Music Festival. 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

0: That's Heaven from the second sacred concert that Duke Ellington wrote and performed. We're listening to that original recording from a church in New York, a big cathedral. You can see the picture of the cover here, but this is radio. And if you have just tuned in, we are going through some of the elements that will come together on Saturday for the Duke Ellington Sacred Concert. It is a recreation, in a way, of this project that near the end of his life, Duke Ellington spent much of his thought and energy toward. And this will be the first time in 60 years that it's been performed in West Michigan. Bo Bothwell is sort of the researcher and member of a choir for this, the concert at 7 at First United Methodist Church on Saturday. I also have executive director of the Connecting Chords Music Festival, Elizabeth Start, here, and the WMU jazz professor, Scott Cowan, who is preparing the Western Michigan University Jazz Orchestra. Bo, I did get all of that kind of right. That's what I've gathered from the gist of this interview.
1: Yeah, absolutely. So people talk about it in terms of three separate sacred concerts. If you go back and look at what Ellington's band was doing on a day-to-day basis, he played this music in various combinations, you know, 50, 60 times over the years. And so it really became a special kind of thing that he would do sometimes for benefits, like to raise money for something, and sometimes they would just have an evening in a church while they were on tour, going around playing mostly their standard secular music.
0: Did you find an example of Ellington performing this in West Michigan? Or
1: so the last time was 1966. He performed the music from the first sacred concert at Fountain Street Church in Grand Rapids. He never played the sacred music in Kalamazoo. Ellington's band actually came through Kalamazoo several times over the years. The story I found in this research, which, you know, connects Kalamazoo to the very end of Duke's life, is Duke's last performance with the band was in Sturgis, Michigan, in 1974, in March. And after that performance, he flew directly back to New York to go to the hospital as he was feeling ill. That was on a Friday night. Sunday night, the band played in Kalamazoo at Mr. T-Bone's nightclub in Kalamazoo. And they had to get a local pianist named Harley Packin to sit in the piano chair. So there's this history of getting local Kalamazoo musicians to come, even sit in Duke's literal chair. And Mercer Ellington at that point was leading the band for these couple of concerts that happened after Duke. So, Ellington passed away 2 months after that. But, you know, there's this little kind of footnote in the history of this period that has Kalamazoo in it.
0: Well, we're getting close to the end of the hour, and we have another piece to feature. This time we'll hear the choral aspect of one of the pieces. But I would hate to turn off the mics and realize you had even more incredible stories. Bo, are there any other things you'd like to share?
1: You know what? I have to keep myself from talking all day about this piece. So what I'll just say is come out on Saturday night. You can read the program notes I wrote if you want to get a little bit more information, or come talk to me afterwards, because I think this is a really special project. I feel so lucky that we had Scott on board, and that Betsy has been spearheading this, and we have so many fantastic musicians who have given their time and their talents for this project.
0: Now, when you see the jazz orchestra at the Dalton Center Recital Hall in concert, they're all mic'd up and they have all the amplification you could want. Is this an acoustic concert, or will there be sound reinforcement here?
2: We do have some sound and reinforcement for the soloists, of course. And then for me, playing, and because we play in Dalton Center so often, it's a very live space. not very friendly for a jazz ensemble because of the live space. And so when you put monitors in there, it keeps pumping more sound into the hall and it gets more confusing and really hard. And so when I was letting the sound people know my requests for this venue at the First United Methodist, I was kind of driving home, very limited amount, you know, please have this available in case we need to use it.
0: Uh-huh. Betsy, you wanted to add?
3: Yeah, I was just actually to underscore a couple of things here. This has been in some ways a lot more work for me to put together, but it's also been, a question of faith for me because there was a time this summer I was going to go away, and I'm like, well, I need to be here because of the Ellington. It's like, no, we have all these great people. They're doing their stuff, and this community is really, it's got the people, and all I can do is worry at this point. And as a performer, I want to be doing something, and there's nothing for me to do except say, you guys go.
0: There's no cello part.
3: No cello part, no. But anyway, yeah, I'm really looking forward to seeing it all come together tomorrow night.
0: I think this will be one of those community milestones that for the lucky people who attend will be a lifetime memory of an event that just doesn't come around very often. I do need to ask you, Betsy, now that I've, you know, said this is the be-all, end-all of concerts, you do have a whole series.
3: Yes, we do.
0: Coming up, and there is so much to choose from and so many delightful things to learn about the musicians coming to Kalamazoo in the future. Would you kind of look forward for me?
3: Oh, my goodness. You're going to make me think ahead here. I think our next big stuff coming along here. Oh, yes, we do have an outdoor trail walk at Kleinstock. That is a donation event, and that's always a fun time. Get out before sunset, please.
0: And that's October 10th.
3: That's October 10th.
0: A week and from Saturday.
3: Yeah, and on the 14th, we have at Bell's Stundum, and this is their one of these really wonderful rooting dates. They're doing some pretty big shows in other places, but they had, they had time to be in the Kalamazoo area, and they're a Danish roots group. Very interesting stuff. Very cool stuff. And then the very next night, the Korean Performing Arts Institute of Chicago is coming and will be performing at Kalamazoo College in the Dalton Theater, showing some of their cultural heritage that they're keeping alive in Chicago. Very cool stuff.
0: Does this also involve... I'm fascinated by the sacred dance aspect of this upcoming concert, but this also looks like it involves movement.
3: There's definitely going to be some dance movement in there, yes. And then we also have, we're enjoying doing silent films, and we're doing The Lodger, which I was absolutely amazed to think that Alfred Hitchcock was doing a silent film in 1927.
0: Yes, so he was.
3: Yeah, super early Hitchcock, and that's going to be with David Briggs providing soundtrack on the organ. And then, of course, Silent But Deadly, our area
0: feature.
3: Musician is, that you're involved with, I believe, will be doing a few very short and very old. I mean, I think we're talking 1890s films. Mm-hmm. Very cool stuff to open up. That's why that concert is at 6:30, is to provide us time for Silent But Deadly in there. We have Music Medicine Collective at the Kalamazoo Public Library. Stop me if I'm taking too much time.
0: No, you're good.
3: On the 24th. In the afternoon at 2:00. That's a free event. Neda Alkayom and Amit Haya Cohen at the Congregation of Moses. They are presenting a concert at 4:00. And then Nagash Ensemble. This is another very exciting rooting date, an ensemble that we probably couldn't normally afford, but they were in the neighborhood. And that's going to be very cool. That's at Stetson Chapel, which is a wonderful, wonderful place to have a concert. Yeah,
0: Armenian folk song.
3: Yes.
0: Wow.
1: Yeah, it is really cool. This is one that I'm really looking forward to. It's Armenian folk song, but also a lot of brand new arrangements and brand new music interwoven with this century old traditions. So there's a little bit of minimalism, there's a little bit of Philip Glass, there's a little bit of Steve Reich, and there's a little bit of sacred chant. Yeah. It's fascinating.
3: It's very captivating. You start listening to that. I mean, just as soon as I heard their clip, it's like, yeah, we want this. And Anna Everling coming to us from Chicago. She's, am I going to say it right?
1: Moldovan,
3: yeah. Moldovan artist. She's coming with her band. And that will be at Dormouse Theater on the 19th. And then we're collaborating with Wellspring for the weekend of the 20th, 21st, and 22nd. Performance of sort of a re-envisioning of Tendrils, which was a very popular event a couple summers ago.
0: Yay, more dance.
3: Yeah, exactly. And then the Messiah Sing, as always, at 4 o'clock on the Sunday after Thanksgiving at First Congregational Church, as always. So come along and sing or listen, and that's it.
0: Well, thank you for that overview. All of the information is at ConnectingChordsFestival.com or CCMusicFest.com. I think there's still the chance you can probably buy a pass.
3: Yes. And we are very accommodating. And I mean, if you maybe have missed our first ticketed concert, which was last Thursday, I just got to correct you. You said Wednesday the beginning. Yeah, last Thursday. But, you know, it's still, even if you're only doing 7 concerts, you know, we're looking at $80 to go to all these concerts.
0: So yeah.
3: It's a pretty good deal.
0: Who would like to introduce the final piece that we'll listen to today from the Ellington Sacred Concert, Something About Believing? That would be Bo.
3: Yeah.
1: Yeah, so this is a fun piece where you get to hear kind of these three different visions of a human thinking about belief, I think. So we hear the choir and this incredibly relaxed description of the joy and the experience of belief. And then you have this kind of self-conscious solo part, I want to be hip, I want to be cool. And then you have the really forthful spoken words from the choir later on. So yeah, we'll probably hear just a little bit of the beginning of Something About Believing.
0: Here's some voices here.
1: All right.

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1: 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I'm Steve Seal. 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
1: You can hear performance today at 1 o'clock this afternoon here on Classical WMUK. There's a Haydn symphony coming up in this hour and some 17th century Italian consort music. I'm Jack Perlstein, and let's begin the hour with this Lute Concerto in D, Realm Listing 93 by Vivaldi. Ron McFarlane is the soloist and performs with the Bach Sinfonia, led by David Abraham.

The Lute Concerto in D, Reim Listing 93 by Antonio Vivaldi. That was Ron McFarlane playing the lute, and Daniel Abraham led the Bach Sinfonia. From the 17th century, we have music next by Carlos Farina, a composer, violinist, and this is some of his consort music, a sonata and mascherata. Accademia del Ricercari is the featured ensemble.

Some 17th century consort music by Carlos Farina, and we heard a performance by Accademia del Ricercari. Well, let's conclude this hour with a Haydn symphony, the symphony number 94 in G. It's the one known as the Surprise Symphony. Here is the Stuttgart Radio Symphony Orchestra, led by Roger Norrington.

Symphony number 94 in G, the Surprise Symphony by Franz Joseph Haydn. The Stuttgart Radio Symphony Orchestra was led by Roger Norrington. 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I'm Jack Perlstein.

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0: Hey there, it's Bill McLaughlin inviting you to a guitar fest, a whole week of music for the guitar. 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

0: to celebrate Junco, his family heritage, and the musical traditions of Cuba. 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
1: You can hear a performance today at 1 o'clock this afternoon here on Classical WMUK. One of the suites of ancient airs and dances by Arturino Respighi is coming up in this hour, and some music of Rameau. I'm Jack Perlstein, and we'll start with some music of Leonard Bernstein from Candide. We'll hear the overture, followed by, from Act One, the quintet, The Best of All Possible Worlds. The London Symphony Orchestra is led by Leonard Bernstein.

0: 'twas snake that tempted Mother Eve. Because of snake, we now believe that though depraved, we can be saved from hellfire and damnation.
1: Because of snake's temptation.
0: If snake had not seduced our lot and primed us for salvation, Jehovah could not pardon all the sins that we call cardinal, involving bed and bottle.

0: world.
1: Calls for the good in this best of all possible worlds. Objection! What about war?
0: War? The war may seem a bloody curse. It is a blessing in reverse. When cannon roar, both rich and poor by danger are united.
1: Till every wrong is righted.
0: Philosophers make evident the point that I have cited. 'Tis war makes equal, as it were, the noble and the commoner. Thus war improves relations.
2: Now on to conjugations.

The Overture, and from Act One, The Best of All Possible Worlds from Candide by Leonard Bernstein. The performers included Jerry Hadley, June Anderson, Adolph Green, Krista Ludwig, and Nikolai Gedda with the London Symphony Orchestra led by Leonard Bernstein. Music of Rameau next. This is his concert number 2 in a recording by Trio Sonnery.

Concert number 2 by Jean-Philippe Rameau, Trio Sonnerie, heard in that performance. The third of the suites of Ancient Airs and Dances by Respighi is heard next. The Los Angeles Chamber Orchestra performs, and they're led by Neville Mariner.

Suite number 3 of Ancient Airs and Dances by Ottorino Respighi. That was the Los Angeles Chamber Orchestra led by Neville Mariner. We'll conclude the hour now here on Classical WMUK with this Tarantella by Franz Liszt and a performance by Stephen Huff.

Tarantella by Franz Liszt. That was Stephen Huth performing. This is WKDS Kalamazoo by Franz Liszt. That was Stephen Huth performing. This is WKDS Kalamazoo, classical WMUK at 89.9 FM. I'm Jack Perlstein.

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0: Aldo Lopez Gavilan grew up in Havana, Cuba. His father was an orchestra conductor, his mother a concert pianist. All of his siblings are professional musicians. Aldo himself is a musician who's comfortable riffing on jazz standards, improvising something brand new, and writing and performing classical rap as well. He says he really has no interest in pinning down the geography of the border between classical and jazz. From APM American Public Media, this is Performance Today. I'm Valerie Kaler. On the way this hour, the world premiere performance of the Clarinet Concerto by Aldo Lopez Gavilan.
1: Live from NPR News, I'm Lakshmi Singh. Executions are now on hold in Tennessee as the state investigates why two doses of a lethal drug failed to quickly end the life of death row inmate Krista Gayle Pike last night. Here's Governor Bill Lee.
2: This is a process that has been used over 100 times in this country without this outcome. We need to know why that has, why the outcome is different this time than ever before.
1: Legal battles over Pike were being fought in the final hours of her life. Yesterday morning, the Sixth Circuit put Pike's execution on hold so it could have time to consider arguments. The 50-year-old's history of childhood sexual abuse and mental illness were not fully considered when she was sentenced at 18 for the 1995 murder of a classmate. The U.S. Supreme Court then overturned that order, and then in the course of Pike's botched execution, her lawyers asked the Tennessee Supreme Court to quickly intervene, arguing that her right to be executed free of cruel and unusual punishment was violated. The Supreme Court will review the administration's mandatory detention

0: that accused of sabotaging a Dubai to Tel Aviv flight is from Oman. That today from Israeli Prime Minister Benjamin Netanyahu. NPR's Kat Lonsdorf says that revelation's raising questions about the pilot vetting process.
1: Israel does not allow pilots from countries it doesn't have diplomatic relations with to fly into its airspace. That includes Oman. Speaking on Fox News, Israeli Prime Minister Benjamin Netanyahu said that Israel checks the background of pilots flying routes into the country. He said that this pilot must have gotten through a, quote, loophole. Israeli officials have said the incident was an attempted terrorist attack, although the motive is still unknown. The United Arab Emirates says it's opened an investigation into what happened on the flight. Israel says it's participating in that. Both the pilot and the co-pilot are alive and being questioned. Kat Lonsdorf, NPR News, Tel Aviv.
0: Authorities say the co-pilot stabbed and injured the captain, who is reported to be an Indian citizen. This is NPR. A new crew is en route to the International Space Station after the launch from Cape Canaveral Space Force Station in Florida on NASA's Crew 13 mission. Central Florida Public Media's Brendan Byrne has details.
2: The crew of four includes two NASA astronauts, one from Canada and a Russian cosmonaut. They launched on a SpaceX Falcon 9 rocket aboard the company's Crew Dragon capsule. It will take the crew only about 8 hours to arrive at the station, the fastest travel time to the ISS by a SpaceX Crew Dragon capsule. They'll spend nearly half a year living and working on the station, performing science experiments from the orbiting lab, some even on themselves. This crew is replacing four people who have been on the station since February. They'll make the trip back home early next week, splashing down off the coast of Southern California. For NPR News, I'm Brendan Byrne at the Kennedy Space Center.
0: Vice President J.D. Vance hits the campaign trail in Florida this hour as he and President Trump stump for Republicans in congressional races less than 5 weeks before the midterm elections. President Trump's on a mission to energize Republican voters in the deep red states of Texas and then Oklahoma. More Republicans in close House and Senate races have distanced themselves from Trump. He faces low public approval ratings over the war in Iran and the resulting surge in gasoline and diesel prices, although today AAA notes that the price of gas has ticked down. The Congressional Budget Office has directly linked the war to higher inflation. It's NPR News.
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4: 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I'm Valerie Kaler. I'm glad you're here for today's musical adventures and discoveries. On the way this hour, two contemporary pieces that honor the past. A new clarinet concerto written by the latest star in one family's musical galaxy, and a string quartet response to a prompt from more than two centuries ago. Right now, let's hear something achingly beautiful from a composer who knew his days were numbered. In 1828, Franz Schubert was face to face with the great leveler. The previous year, Beethoven had died, and Schubert was one of his pallbearers. And Schubert was not well, extremely not well. He was dying. 1828 would be the last year of his life, and wow, did he make the most of it. Incredibly prolific time for the 31-year-old composer. Three piano sonatas, a couple iconic piano trios, a mass, the cello quintet, two monumental song cycles, and a slew of unfinished works, including the piece we're about to hear. I should clarify that this Notturno is unfinished in the same way Schubert's unfinished symphony is. It doesn't stop mid-phrase. It's just that it was meant to be part of a larger work. And like the unfinished, it's just that it was meant to be part of a larger work. And like the unfinished symphony, this Notturno is complete in and of itself. From the Bridgehampton Presbyterian Church in New York, pianist Michael Stephen Brown, violinist Kevin Zhu, and cellist Carter Bray play the Notturno for Piano Trio in E-flat major by Schubert.

0: Franz Schubert did not name that piece for piano trio. It was just labeled with a tempo indication, Andante. It was a publisher who later tacked on the moniker Notturno. That seems perfectly fitting to me. It's a sweet, slumbery, poignant work. We heard pianist Michael Stephen Brown, violinist Kevin Zhu, and cellist Carter Bray. They gave that concert at the Bridgehampton Presbyterian Church in New York, presented by Bridgehampton Chamber Music. So, good news. Saw a dog today. 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
1: A story of God's obsession, love, and power. Richard Wagner's Das Rheingold is the dramatic first part of his Ring cycle. Join me, Lisa Flynn, as we head to Beijing's National Center for the Performing Arts for a stunning performance of Das Rheingold, with Liu Jia leading the orchestra and an exceptional cast.
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0: Back in the late 1700s, early 1800s, Joseph Haydn wrote almost 70 pieces for two violins, viola, and cello, pieces for string quartet. Haydn's String Quartet number 67 is bouncing merrily along. But it pauses and takes an unexpected turn right about here. Haydn changes the key, changes the tempo, goes from loud to soft, changes the mood and feel just because. Recently, American composer Caroline Shaw heard this music and thought, "Oh, this is great." She said, quote, "I love the way this quartet suddenly takes you to the other side of Alice's Looking Glass, in a kind of absurd technicolor transition." Haydn wrote his quartet in 1799. Let's hear Caroline Shaw's 2011 response to Joseph Haydn. It's called Entr'acte.

0: The music is spare and simple at times, then explodes into a kaleidoscope of color. Music written in 2011 by American composer Caroline Shaw, Entr'acte. We heard it from a concert in Traverse City, Michigan, that performance by the Harlem Quartet. Maybe you noticed in that piece that there are moments of silence, more than a few. Silence is a part of that piece of music. Composer Caroline Shaw told us she's intentional about cultivating silence in her music and in her life.
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0: We're about to hear the world premiere performance of a clarinet concerto that celebrates a big musical family. Aldo Lopez Gavilan grew up in Havana. His father was an orchestra conductor, his mother a concert pianist. All of his siblings are professional musicians, too. At the root of this musical family tree, Aldo Lopez Gavilan places his maternal grandfather, Juan Jorge Junco. Junco was a premier clarinetist and teacher in Cuba. He played with the Havana Symphony for many years and soloed all across Europe. Lopez Gavilan wrote this concerto to celebrate Junco, his family heritage, and the rich musical traditions of Cuba. It's a fusion of Afro-Cuban rhythms, jazz melodies, and classical elements, and I can't wait to share it with you. This is the world premiere performance of the clarinet concerto by Aldo Lopez Gavilan. Ricardo Morales is playing the clarinet. Michael Butterman conducts the Boulder Philharmonic Orchestra.

From a concert in Boulder, Colorado, that was the world premiere of the Clarinet Concerto by Aldo López Gavilán. A concerto inspired by the musical legacy of Cuban clarinetist Juan Jorge Junco, who passed down his musical lineage to his children and grandchildren, including Aldo López Gavilán. That work celebrates the rich musical tapestry of Cuba and highlights Afro-Cuban rhythms and jazz. Ricardo Morales played solo clarinet. Michael Butterman conducted the Boulder Philharmonic Orchestra. Ricardo Morales, principal clarinet of the Philadelphia Orchestra, a position he's held since 2003. He's also an avid chamber musician. Anywhere he plays, in any format, he plays with such a sweet, penetrating sound. It really came out in the slow second movement of the concerto we just heard. Simply gorgeous. You can hear that concert highlight again on the PT page. 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
1: Hi, this is Alec Baldwin, inviting you to join me for the New York Philharmonic this week. 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

0: Snap workers will shrink by half. It's NPR News. A judge has ruled that the federal government cannot revive its reflecting pool vandalism case against a former Olympic canoeist. NPR's Rachel Treisman has details.
1: In a 26-page ruling, a D.C. Superior Court judge granted David Hearn's request to have his reflecting pool case dismissed with prejudice, so it cannot be brought again. The judge said that would have been a possibility because of the, quote, political pressure brought by the President of the United States upon his subordinate officers. Federal prosecutors dropped the vandalism charges against the former Olympic canoeist and three other people in late July, admitting that the reflecting pool damage was the result of, quote, botched installation. President Trump continued to blame vandalism and lash out at prosecutors for saying otherwise, prompting Hearn's legal fight to close the case for good. Rachel Treisman, NPR News.
0: British counterterrorism police say they arrested a 27-year-old man in London today in connection with a suspected terrorism plot on an airbase in England that's used by the U.S. military. Authorities say the suspect is a dual UK-Iranian national. Five other men arrested Sunday were released on bail. Prime Minister Andy Burnham has said the government sees, quote, strong indications Iran played a role, a claim the Iranian embassy has denied. The Russian government's threatening to stop supplying diesel to global energy markets until sanctions against it are lifted. President Vladimir Putin informed a think tank forum in Moscow of his plans today, citing losses from Ukraine's attacks on Russian oil refineries. President Trump's blamed those attacks for the economic hit to global delivery networks that depend on diesel. It's NPR.
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3: 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I'm Valerie Kaler. On the northern coast of Cuba, about an hour from Havana, lies the city of Matanzas. It's sometimes called the Venice of Cuba because of the 17 bridges crisscrossing three rivers that snake through town. It's also been called the Athens of Cuba, thanks to a long history of poets, musicians, and philosophers who rub shoulders there. One of those musicians was José White Lafitte. By the time he was 19 years old, Lafitte knew how to play 16 different instruments, but his primary focus was the violin. After he played a concert with visiting American pianist Louis Moreau Gottschalk, Gottschalk raised the money to send Lafitte to Paris, where he studied violin and composition at the Paris Conservatory. Lafitte became a citizen of France, but he always dearly loved his home country. Here's a little love letter he wrote to Cuba, La Bella Cubana. Robert Debaut made this arrangement, played by Sphinx Virtuosi.

0: Sphinx Virtuosi played La Bella Cubana by Jose White Lafitte in concert at the University of Georgia in Athens. Music born in a beautiful city with an ugly history. Matanzas, about an hour away from Havana. A history of Spanish colonization, sugarcane plantations, and slavery. By the middle of the 19th century, 60% of Matanzas' population were enslaved Africans. The music we just heard, written in 1910 by Jose White Lafitte. His father was French, his mother an Afro-Cuban liberta, a freed woman. The bones of the dance might be European, but the flesh and blood, 100% Cuban. La Bella Cubana. In a moment, what mom sounds like. This is Performance Today from APM.
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0: How do we remember the people we've lost? What do those memories feel like? Julian Joseph is a British composer and pianist. A few years ago, he was reflecting on the passing of his mother, and he wanted to commemorate her life in music. He remembers his mother as intensely practical, soulful, unbelievably loyal, and incredibly inspiring. And he infused those characteristics into the music he wrote about her. Here's one of the pieces he came up with. It's a tender and relaxed, jazzy reflection called Meditation Point. Julian Joseph at the piano in concert in Berlin.

Meditation Point by Julian Joseph. We heard the composer himself at the piano. He gave that performance as an encore in concert at the Berlin Brandenburg Radio Broadcasting House in Berlin. Julian Joseph is well known throughout the UK as a jazz composer, pianist, and educator. He's been an active performer and big band leader for decades. Joseph started writing for symphony orchestra, dance, and opera in the 2000s. He says his initial interest in opera came from a practical standpoint. By that time, he was writing so much music, he felt it might be beneficial to channel it into a larger art form. Julian Joseph has since written operas about 18th century violinist George Bridgetower, Tristan and Isolde, and baseball. All this while he continues to perform and churn out new jazz. Celebrating his 60th birthday this year, Julian Joseph. I would love to know what you thought of that piece or anything you've heard on the show. Click the contact button on the PT page at yourclassical.org and spill. And while you're there, please wander around a bit. There's so much to explore. Archives of The Daily Show going back a month, playlists going back years, and some wonderful videos of our PT Young artists past and present. 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
1: Dvorak's Seventh Symphony is a lyrical tribute to the Czech people and their political struggles. 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
0: In the first decade of the 20th century, Claude Debussy wrote a series of picturesque pieces for solo piano, called them images. He started working on a sequel a few years later, this one for two pianos. But it wasn't long until he began to think of them as orchestral pieces. The result? His Image for Orchestra. It's a triptych, three separate sections, any of which can be singled out and played as a standalone piece. The second movement of the triptych is another triptych. The middle movement, Iberia, paints three distinct Spanish scenes, the streets and byways, the perfumes of night, and a festival day. The final movement brings us back to Debussy's home turf with an evocation of spring in France. But we begin in England. A folk tune called Keel Row makes a misty appearance throughout. Here's the entire European tour with Thomas Addis leading the Holly in Claude Debussy's Images for Orchestra.

Sir Charles Holley founded his namesake orchestra in 1858, and it's still going strong today, The Holley. We just heard a performance by The Holley, led by Thomas Addis, in that concert at their home base, Bridgewater Hall in Manchester, England. They played Claude Debussy's symphonic triptych, Image for Orchestra, a kind of European travelogue, starting in a vaguely foggy English countryside, moving it to the very lively Iberian Peninsula, and returning home with Debussy for spring in France. That large middle section, itself divided into three parts, is called Iberia, inspired by the sights and sounds and smells of Spain. Remarkably colorful and evocative music for a French composer, really for anyone. Spanish composer Manuel de Falla had high praise for Debussy's work. He said Claude Debussy wrote Spanish music without knowing Spain. But he clarified, that is to say, without knowing the land of Spain, which is a different matter. Debussy knew Spain from his reading, from pictures, from songs, and from dances with songs danced by true Spanish dancers. Manuel de Falla on Claude Debussy. 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I'm Valerie Kaler. 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

Hello there, and welcome to Exploring Music. It's Bill McLaughlin. Welcome back to our great guitar fest all week. We've had music from Segovia, from John Williams and Julian Bream earlier in the week. I never had the chance to hear live performances from either John Williams or Julian Bream. I did hear Segovia play three times. But in today's program, we're going to listen to a couple of guitarists I got to know fairly well from doing radio shows in St. Paul over the years. I love the guitar, and it was really fun to invite these great guitarists to come in. Just two of us in the studio listening for an hour and a half or so at a time. We're starting off with a young fellow who was born in my hometown of Philadelphia, Elliot Fisk. When you look in his biography, it says he was born to Quaker parents, but Elliot told me, actually, it's an interesting mix. My father is Scottish, and my mother is Jewish. In fact, that's exactly the same parentage of the great violinist Joshua Bell. It seems to be a really, really good gene pool. Let's start off with Elliot Fisk, the Quaker kid from Philadelphia, playing music of Francois Couperin. Here is Les Barricades Mystérieuses.

Wonderful playing from Elliot Fiske, music of François Couperin, Les Barricades Mystérieuses. Elliot Fiske was a late pupil of Andrés Segovia. In fact, he knew him just at the end of his life, and they developed a very close relationship, so much so that after his death, the widow of Andrés Segovia gave most of his material to Elliot Fiske. He said, "You'll know what to do with this better than anyone else. Use it to teach, use it to inspire." Let's hear more from Elliot Fiske right now. A short piece from John Dowland. This is Forlorn Hope.

I love the way John Dowland manages to find a major chord at the end of these melancholy pieces. That piece is entitled Forlorn Hope. Opens with those slowly descending notes falling down a scale into the basement. But before long, he has rising notes much faster in tempo. Very, very interesting piece and beautifully played by Elliot Fiske. Let's hear a very different sort of music from Elliot Fiske right now. This is music of the composer Agustín Barrios. It's entitled Sueño en la Foresta, Dream in the Forest.

Lovely romantic music from Agustin Barrios, Dream in the Forest, Sueño en la Floresta. And now let's hear a piece from Mario Castelnuovo Tedesco, who was born in Italy, came to the United States in 1939 after the rise of Mussolini, particularly, and Hitler in his native Italy, and was a big hit writing so many scores for MGM films in Hollywood. But Castelnuovo Tedesco had met Andres Segovia earlier and wrote for him often and beautifully. We're going to hear a solo piece now called Capriccio Diabolico, which is marked Omaggio a Paganini. So an homage to Paganini, but a diabolico capriccio? Let's listen. Here's Elliot Fisk playing music of Mario Castelnuovo Tedesco.

Catch that little bit at the end. That's Paganini. That was music of Mario Castelnuovo Tedesco called Capriccio Diabolico, Diabolic Capriccio, dedicated to Paganini, played brilliantly by Elliot Fiske. So what makes it diabolical? I think Castelnuovo Tedesco is enjoying those old stories that Paganini had done a deal with a devil in order to learn to play the violin so brilliantly. And just to redeem that reputation of Niccolo Paganini, let's hear a very innocent and charming piece which he wrote when he learned to play the guitar. From his Sonata No. 4, we'll hear the Menuetto and Rondoncino. Once again, Elliot Fiske playing music of Niccolo Paganini.

0: I love that. Virtuoso guitar music from the great violin virtuoso Niccolo Paganini. The Minuetto and Rondoncino from his Sonata No. 4 in D Major, all played brilliantly by Elliot Fisk. You're tuned into Exploring Music, and this week we're in the midst of a big guitar fest. We've just been listening to Elliot Fisk. We're about to move on to the Romero family now, Los Romeros, close friends for a long time. This show came about because somebody wrote into me and said, Bill, I'd really like to hear some recordings of Andres Segovia. So why don't you add to that list? Drop us a line. Tell us what you would like to explore together. It's simple. Just send us your ideas to our website, exploringmusic.org, and we'll explore these things together.
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0: All right, I mentioned the Romeros, Los Romeros, the Romero family. It was Pepe Romero that I first met years ago. I was actually conducting an orchestra. I think it was in Charlotte, North Carolina. And I knew of Pepe Romero only from his recordings. We were playing the famous Concerto de Aranjuez. And I fell in love with his playing and with his personality. He's just a lovable man. Funny, great sense of humor, spectacular guitarist. And I got to know him and some of the other members of his family over the years. Let's start off by listening to Pepe Romero play music of the Brazilian composer Heitor Villa-Lobos. Here's the Prelude No. 2 in E major.

I love that tune. It's so sly on the part of Villa-Lobos. That opening phrase, that A sharp, it says E major. That's the wrong note, A sharp. It's a sharp four. That's diabolical. Beautifully played by Pepe Romero. Let's hear some more from Villa-Lobos now. Here's Choro number one. Choro is a dance form. And once again, in this piece, you get a wonderful take on Villa-Lobos' great sense of humor. Slow music, sort of, and then it takes off. Here we go. Choro number one. Villa-Lobos played by Pepe Romero.

We just heard Choro Number 1, played by Pepe Romero. And now there's a short piece I'd like to play for you. It's one of my favorites. Just I love the way Pepe Romero plays this piece. Music of Narciso Yepes, Je Entredis, Romance, Forbidden Love, I think. Here's Pepe Romero.

The romance Je Entre Guy, music of Narcisa Yepes, played by Pepe Romero. Pepe Romero was born in Spain, but his father, Celine Romero, was born in Cuba and arrived in Spain at the age of 5. His parents brought him to Malaga, and there Celine absorbed the sound of the Spanish guitar, flamenco particularly to begin with, but then all of it, and he founded a dynasty, the Romero dynasty. They performed together for many years under the name Los Romeros. Here we have a rare and wonderful recording of Pepe Romero playing a beautiful piece of Alpenas with his father. It's Pepe and Celine Romero playing the tango of Isaac Albéniz.

Isn't that wonderful? Father and son together, Pepe Romero and his father, Celine Romero, playing music of Apenas, the tango in D major. That's a piano piece originally. I suspect a lot of you have played it. I do sometimes. But I'm going to go home this afternoon and see if I can figure out how to make my left hand more come alive the way that I just heard it played right then. Beautiful playing. So Celedonio is brought at the age of 5 from Cuba to Malaga. Let's hear a piece which he composed called Night in Malaga, Noche in Malaga. Here is the entire ensemble, Los Romeros.

Los Romeros playing music of pop. Celedonio Romero's piece called Noche in Malaga. And now let's listen to a piece with a couple of the Romero brothers playing. It's a piece I had not learned until this week. It's from Joaquin Rodrigo, who wrote a lot of great guitar music. This is the middle movement of his Concierto Madrigal, and it features Pepe Romero and his brother Angel playing with the Academy of St. Martin in the Fields under Neville Mariner. Music of Joaquin Rodrigo.

That's charming music, isn't it? The composer is Joaquin Rodrigo. We heard the middle movement of his Concierto Madrigal with two brothers, Pepe and Angel Romero, as soloists. Neville Mariner conducting the Academy of St. Martin in the Fields. And we have time for just one more piece from Pepe Romero. It's a piece I would always beg him to play as an encore if he hadn't included it in the rest of the program. It's music of Francisco Tárrega. It's the Reflections on the Alhambra. Recuerdas de la Alhambra.

0: I still don't know how he does that. That's not four guitar players. That's not all of Los Romeros. That's just one of Los Romeros. That's Pepe Romero playing beautiful music of Francisco Tárrega, Recuerdas de la Alhambra. That's all the time we have for, let's see, Elliot Fisk and Pepe Romero today. Tomorrow, Ernesto Pitetti and Sharon Isbin, plus a couple guests like Mark O'Connor, and some more surprises. Hope you can join us. And I hope you give yourself a little more time to listen right now. There's more stuff, really good stuff coming up right now. So take advantage of it, and I'll see you tomorrow.
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0: You're very welcome to Desert Island Discs. It really isn't the Sigtune for Desert Island Discs. That's a similar sound, though. Very much English light music that might be used as a Sigtune on the BBC. And it's called Elizabethan Serenade. I actually remember hearing that on the radio as a kid on one of the instrumental easy listening stations that my parents liked in the car. That's a lovely little treat. Slovak Radio Symphony Orchestra and Ernest Tomlinson conducting. I've got a big treat for you if you are a fan of orchestral color and piano playing. Yuji Wong with Rachmaninoff next.
1: One of the coolest things about being a conductor is having that band sitting there, and every move you make, every motion you make with your hand or with your face, your expression, or with your body, they interpret that into music, and they bring that result back out to you. And it's just, I've been so fortunate to be able to do this my entire life, and I'm glad I made the decision back in high school to pursue this.
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0: Flash theme. All right, here is what Rachmaninoff did with that tune I played at the very beginning of the hour, the 24th Caprice for solo violin by Paganini. He turned it into this, the Rhapsody on a theme of Paganini, and making very short work of it here, Yuji Wong and the Mahler Chamber Orchestra and Claudio Abbado.

0: Her name, Doreen Carwithen, and that's her Suffolk Suite. The London Symphony Orchestra, Richard Hickox, on this Thursday afternoon, the first afternoon of October.
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0: some music from the ballet Romeo and Juliet by Prokofiev, including that last number, which you don't often hear in the traditional suites. But we heard it played by the Baltimore Symphony, Maren Alsop conducting.
1: A story of God's obsession, love, and power, Richard Wagner's Das Rheingold is the dramatic first part of his Ring cycle. 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

0: Doesn't turn out all that well in the end for old Don Juan. Sounds like it resembles the March to the Scaffold from Symphonie Fantastique by Berlioz. But Don Juan, Philadelphia Orchestra, Wolfgang Sawallisch, with music by Richard Strauss. A musical moment, just what you might need at this time of the day, from Schubert ahead.
1: Hey there, it's Bill McLaughlin inviting you to a guitar fest, a whole week of music for the guitar. 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

0: Australian conductor Douglas Gamley and the National Philharmonic with The Skater's Waltz by Emil Waldteufel. I'm Tom Cran.
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0: Havanaise by Camille Saint-Saëns. Not just Lerna Sonnenberg with the New York Chamber Symphony and Gerard Schwartz. In a moment or two, the Highland Fling and some other Scottish dances, actually more like less than 10 minutes. But in a moment or two, it's the Trumpet Sonata by Torelli, which is just a tour de force for trumpet.
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0: Music by Franz Schrecker, who in some photos resembles, when he was younger, a young Gustav Mahler. Goes for a big sound like Mahler, too. The Swiss Romand Orchestra and Kazuki Yamada conducting. It's called Ein Tanzspiel, or a dance play. I'm Tom Cran on a Thursday the 1st.
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0: twirling and spinning and leaping. That was the original mazurka. It became more refined in the 19th and 20th century, partly because of Chopin as well, who wrote 50 mazurkas. That one was number 24. Bruce Liu playing the piano.
1: Dvorak's Seventh Symphony is a lyrical tribute to the Czech people and their political struggles. 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Next time with the CSO, I'm Lisa Simeone.
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0: Theme for two horns, Hermann Baumann and Timothy Brown. Iona Brown and the Academy of St. Martin in the Fields bring us this double horn concerto by Haydn.

0: And then you're all ready for the goings-on, and certainly there are plenty of them in the opera Don Pasquale, which has one of my favorite character names, Dr. Malatesta, which I suppose is Dr. Headache. Santa Cecilia Orchestra, Myung-Won Chung conducting. It's Donizetti's Don Pasquale Sinfonia.
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